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Romans 6, I think it says that strength is for service and not status. That's the Message version. That the ways that God has made us strong is not so we can prop ourselves up, but so that we can extend a hand and lend a hand, and that by the strength and weakness, our strength and weakness mixed together, that all of us will be made strong. I just want to sing that again. God doesn't do anything without going first. He doesn't charge us to do anything without going first. Christ is the ultimate example of strength being for service and not for status. Can we sing that chorus one more time? Christ our King.

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2: Amen. Proverbs chapter number 29, verse number 18. Okay, now this is going to be out of the Message Bible, so unless you have a Message Bible, it'll look similar, but not quite the same. All right, because today what I want to preach on is seeing clearly. Seeing clearly. It says in Proverbs 29:18, if people can't see what God is doing, they stumble all over themselves. But when they attend to what He reveals, they are most blessed. Amen? I'm going to read that again. If people can't see what God is doing, they stumble all over themselves. But when they attend to what He reveals, they are most blessed. See, all of us are trading our lives for something. We trade it in our time mostly, right? Even if we do money. People say, well, no, it's how you spend your money is what you're trading your life for. Well, you get your money by time, whether you're working a job 40 hours a week, however that works. So we're all spending our lives on something. And what you spend your life on is what's important to you. Okay, if you spend all your time consumed with making money, then that's what's important to you. If it's on TV, Netflix, movies, entertainment, sports, politics, whatever you spend most of your time on is what's most important to you. It says in Matthew 22, 36 through 40, teacher, which is the greatest commandment in the law? So they came to Jesus and they said, look, we want to know what the greatest, now they were doing it to catch him, but they said, we want to know what the greatest commandment of all of them is. Okay, and Jesus, because he's the Son of God and knows everything, he said to him, you shall love the Lord your God with all your heart, with all your soul, and with all your mind. Now that's a powerful statement. When he's talking about all, he means every bit of it. Not Sunday morning. Not Sunday morning and Wednesday night. Not Sunday morning, Wednesday night, and Tuesday night at prayer. He's saying all of it. Okay, we should be consumed with the things of God. People want to say all the time, why don't we have revival? Well, that's why. All right, I'll move on from that. And then he said in verse number 38, and this is the first commandment. And the second one is like it, you shall love your neighbor as yourself. And we were out at Tim and Stacy's house Friday night. We're worshiping and we're singing and I'm looking and the different neighbors and all the things that are going on right there in the neighborhood. And I'm thinking to myself, this is what the gospel is. This is bringing the gospel out of the church and into a neighborhood and lifting up God. Say, well, were there any visitors? There didn't have to be any visitors. We were bringing the power of God. And I'm sure if somebody would have come, we'd have let them in the yard. We'd have led them to the Lord. It was a powerful night. Why? Because it was simply a couple that said, I'd like to do this. Can we do it? Good stuff. Amen? See, it's so easy to get sidetracked, though, isn't it? It's so easy to get sidetracked. Here's a perfect example. I can't tell you how many times people tell me in December, starting in January, I'm going to read the Bible through in a year. I went out and I got a one-year Bible. I got a plan. I did whatever it is, right? In January, they're excited. They start January 1st on Genesis 1:1, and they're working their way through the Bible. But it's so easy to get distracted that the vast majority of people stop by February. Great intentions. But it's easy to get distracted. It's easy. Peter, when he got saved, I'm going to talk about Peter a little bit today. When he got saved with a vision, right? Jesus is walking by the Sea of Galilee, saw two brothers, Simon Peter, this is Matthew 4, and Andrew, his brother, casting a net into the sea. They were fishermen. They were doing what they were supposed to be doing. Then he said to them, follow me, and I'll make you fishers of men. And I love what it says. And they immediately left their nets and followed him. So the vision for Peter was that Jesus said, I'm going to take you and cause you not to be a fisher of fish anymore, but to make you a fisher of men. He cast a vision out there. He said, this is what I want you to see. This is what I'm going to do with you. And Peter dropped everything he was doing and he began to follow Jesus. Okay, immediately. Now, okay, Doug, I'm going to use you. You're volunteering. Thank you. Now, here's what I want you to do. Stand right here. As quick as you can without running. You can trip if you want, because that'd be funny. But no, I'm just kidding. As quick as you can without running, I want you to go around that pole. And you'll have to move over a little bit. And Kenge, sorry. And then around that pole and come in here and touch the pole. As quick as you can without running, but tripping's fine. Go. Okay, so it was a fairly easy task, right? I was hoping for the trip, but it was a fairly easy task, right? But what happens?
3: Oh my.
2: Put that on. Yeah, it's your color. Now, instead of doing what I just told you, now I'm going to do the same thing. But you're going to do it backwards. I want you to go around that pole as fast as you can, around that pole, around, and touch the pole. Go.
3: Do it backwards. Like, yep. Walking backwards?
2: No. Go the up. Go to your right.
3: Okay.
2: Come on, as fast as you can. Okay. You're going to break something. That's good. You can take it off. Okay. Thank you, Doug. See, Paul said in Philippians 3:14, I press towards the goal for the prize of the upward call of God in Christ Jesus. See, when you know what the goal is and you can see, you can get there. But the minute your seeing becomes covered, you take a task that you could see so clearly and all of a sudden it becomes much more difficult. See, seeing in the kingdom of God is so vital. It's so important for us to understand how important our... that sounds funny. Important, our important. Now you got me all distracted, see? It's important for us to understand how much sight means in the kingdom and running for God. All right? Now, there are some things that I want to go over, a few things that can obscure our vision and therefore make the goal harder to attain. All right? The first one is you can think yourself into a cloudy vision. You can see extremely clearly where God wants you to go and what God wants you to do, but if you're not careful, you can think yourself into cloudiness. See, God gave us good brains. I'm never going to be one that is going to tell you take your brain out of the equation. God made us the way He made us. We're smart. It's clear that He set us apart because of our ability to be able to think, to be able to reason. So I don't want anyone leaving here saying, Pastor's saying, don't think, just do. All right? But when we overthink a situation, we can move ourselves out of position. Mark 4, verse number 9, the Bible says, and He said to them, he who has ears to hear, let him hear. I will never take my brain out of the equation, but I do recognize I have to be able to hear God. And so you have to be able to, the Bible talks about he who has eyes to see and ears to hear. Okay? We have to be able to use our spiritual senses to get to where God wants us to be. God's goal is revival in the tri-state area, in America, and in the world. That has never changed throughout history. That's what God wants to do. And He wants to use us to be able to do it. And each and every person here has a part in it. There's something that God gives you to do, and He says that He wants, but if we're not careful, we think ourselves out of it. I could never do that. See, God had just revealed a great revelation to Peter that Jesus was the Messiah. Right? Who do men say that I am? Then who do you say to him? And Peter said, you're the Christ, you're the Messiah, you're the Son of God. And Jesus then after that begins to talk about the crucifixion. So Peter's feeling pretty good about himself. He just had a big attaboy. He did really good. The Spirit revealed it to him. He spoke it out in the midst of those who were around. And so he felt really good about himself. Jesus begins to talk about the crucifixion. And automatically, Peter's thought process begins to pull him out of the will of God. Matthew 16, 22, the Bible says, then Peter took him aside and began to rebuke him. Could you imagine pulling Jesus aside and saying, now Jesus, I know you're the Son of God and all, but this can't be. This isn't allowed to happen. I mean, that's what it says that happened. He said, far be it from you, Lord, that this should happen to you. But then Jesus turned to Peter and he said, get behind me, Satan. You are an offense to me, for you are not mindful of the things of God, but the things of men. So what happened was, Peter, somewhere in that process, he stopped hearing the Spirit and seeing the goal and moving. And what happened was he clouded his vision because he began to think, this is the Son of God, this is the Messiah, he cannot be crucified. And his thought process took him from an attaboy to your Satan. And if we're not careful in our lives, we can think ourselves right out of the will of God. See, I tell people all the time, don't put yourself between me and God. I say it all the time. Me and my wife, we've come to an understanding years ago, right? It's a mutual understanding we know. Don't get between me and God. That's a bad place to be. We told our kids when they were very little, we told Lisa when she was older, don't get between us and God, because we'll choose God every time. Okay? We'll choose every time to be able to be in there. See, the worst people you can have around you are the ones that begin to reason with you that you can't or shouldn't do what God's telling you to do. When you let people begin to get into that place, then what happens is your thought processes begin to move. See, when COVID happened, we were talking about this again this morning. We talk about it all the time. You know, we were ready. We were on the edge of a giant breakthrough. You could sense it. You could feel it. You could, right? And all of a sudden, COVID comes. And if you're not careful, you begin to reason and say, well, you know, maybe God's trying to do something else. Maybe we won't do it. Maybe we, you know, and you start thinking instead of listening to what God is saying so that you can see the goal and continue to move. Does that make sense? Okay. See, Peter didn't want to believe the hard facts of the crucifixion. All you that feel like you're called to ministry, and you all are in some way, here's the whole cold, hard facts. You're going to go through a crucifixion, or two or three, or more. You're going to go through some crucifixions in your life, and they're not going to make sense. And if you allow your brain to take over, you'll pull yourself right out of the will of God. Nick Rippian in The Insanity of God. If you haven't seen the movie, you should see it. Or read the book, which is better if you're a reader. You know, here's Nick Rippian. He's deciding he's going to go do a great work for God all around the world. He takes his family to Malawi. Amen. As soon as I heard that, I went, oh, I like him already. And he said in his book, he said, we could have lived the rest of our lives in Malawi. We loved it so much. Great things were happening. They're doing a powerful work. God's moving all over the place. And out of nowhere, one of their kids begins to get sick. They go to the doctor in Kenya, and the doctor says, you got to get him out of there. He's going to die. So a crucifixion rises up, and they could immediately begin to think, well, what are we going to do? We've got to stop doing this. Even though they knew this is what God called them to do, was to reach the untouched and unreached peoples of the world. So they went to Kenya. And soon afterwards, he begins to go, his family's in Kenya, and he's going up into Somalia to reach a truly unreached people. It's one of the most unreached nations in the entire world. And he's going up into this place, and he's preaching the gospel, and he's doing the best he can to set some things up and make it work. And the next thing you know, his son dies. There's a wrench that's thrown into what God wants to do. And if we think, we would begin to say, I'm not losing another child, I'm going home. I mean, I don't think anybody here would have said, oh no, don't do that. You got to stay and do what God told you to do. We all reasonably would have said, yeah, I get that. But yet here's a man who ended up staying and doing a powerful work and went to nations all over the world that are unreached nations and saw the power of God move and saw people get saved and all different things were happening. But it's because he didn't allow his brain to think. He moved on what God showed him he was supposed to do in spite of what it cost him. See, we think we know the path, but God doesn't show us the path as much as we think. He shows us the destination, and you're led on the path day to day. And when difficulties arise, you've got to trust Him. I think of Little Much Afraid in Hinds Feet on High Places, if you ever read it. If you haven't read it, it's a great book. Little Much Afraid, trying to get to the high places. And it's about their journey. It's kind of like a Pilgrim's Progress in a way. I think it's better myself. And Little Much Afraid, the main character at one point, it's the point that it stood out so much to me when I read it because it was my life in a book. And I'm sitting there reading this book and Much Afraid's doing pretty good and starting to make some headway and doing pretty decent and where she's going, and she comes to a point where the path is leading directly away from where she's trying to get, and she begins in the book to look around and say, but Lord, I'm trying to go that way, and God is saying, you must listen to what I say and follow the path that I put you on. Number two, control will cloud your vision. So the first one is you can think yourself to a cloudy vision. The second one is you can control yourself to a cloudy vision.

Simon Peter, having a sword, drew it and struck the high priest's servant and cut off his right ear. The servant's name was Malchus. So Jesus said to Peter, "Put your sword in the sheath. Shall I not drink the cup which the Father has given me?" See, Peter at first tried to control the situation with his brain. But then all of a sudden, it's becoming a lot more real. Now, it's not Jesus saying it. Now they're here to take him. And Peter's response, "I'm going to control this situation. I'm going to pull my knife. I'm going to begin to do battle. I'm going to do what it takes to not allow this to happen." See, there's a level of trust that has to come and be present in order for us to reach what God has for us. And every time we draw our knife, so to speak, we cloud our vision. Every time we fight against what God is saying, we cause our vision to become cloudy. And we lose our ability to do the task that God called us because we can no longer see. See, people use control all the time to get what they want. Amen? Both hands, a couple of feet, right? So what are the things some people use? Emotions. Now, these are things people use in the context of fulfilling your vision. Okay, this is in the context of fulfilling vision. Control's a whole other subject you can preach on for a month. But one of the things people will begin to use is their emotions. So what's that look like? Well, sometimes it's tears. "I'm trying to do everything I can and I don't know what to do and it's so difficult." Now, crying's not wrong. Crying's an emotional response. It's a physical response to something that's going on. But you know, sometimes tears can be used emotionally to control a situation. That when somebody speaks truth to you, it can cause people to, well, you know, okay, maybe I won't tell them the truth that much. I'll just give them part of the truth. So it can be a thing of control. Anger. Anyone ever controlled out of anger? Every mom should be able to raise their hand. Right? Because there's an anger that comes up. Because anger can be used to make people do what you want them to do. There's some people that they use control so much in their emotions that they'll go from crying to anger in one conversation. So what else do people use for control? Money. I can't tell you how many churches, I can't tell you how many times in our lives people try to control us with money. We had someone that told us, if you just go do this, we'll pay for it all. We'll do this, just don't do this. We'll pay for it. We'll take care of everything. You're called to God. It's money that is set up in front of you. We had someone said, "Hey, why don't you come out where I'm at? We'll give you a good salary. We'll set you up in a nice house. You can be my associate pastors, and the power of God's going to move." See, money can be used to get people. But you know, here's one thing you got to understand. Money does not make you called or anointed. Money has nothing to do with calling and anointing, unless you're called to be a financial entrepreneur. But just because you are blessed with money or the ability to make it doesn't make you called. Because there's a lot of people that will say, "Well, I'm going to go out and start my own ministry. I got the money to do it." Well, good luck with that. Now, some people use the lack of money as an excuse not to do what God has called them to do. And the lack of finances as an excuse is really just an excuse for laziness. Because it doesn't take money to do what God has called you to do. It may take money to fulfill it, and God will take care of that. But where are you at right now? You can take one step forward. Where are you at now? You can take another step forward. There's always something you can do to begin to work on your ability to fulfill the will of God. But you have to be the one to do it. Here's one in the Christian world that people use to control towards their destiny, the Word. You know, you can pull just about anything out of the Word and pull it out of context and make it say almost anything you want. It's really not that hard to do. But whenever you do that,
your cloud.

0: clouding your vision because you're trying to control even what the word says. I'll give you an example. I can't help but get around this one. It just always cracks me up, this one here. I'm not a drinker. I don't drink. I haven't had a drink in 35 years, I guess it's been. Right? No alcohol. I think one time at a wedding, I took a sip of alcohol by accident. They told me it was not alcoholic, but I think there might have been a little something in there. I don't know. But God forgave me for that. So anyway, but, you know, look, you can take the word and you can talk about a little bit of wine for the stomach's sake and stuff, and it's okay. You know, it's I can see where you can get that. But what's funny to me is the people that'll take a little wine for the stomach's sake and use it as an excuse to go to the clubs and drink mixed drinks and shake your booty. You see, that has nothing to do with you fulfilling. You can take the word and begin to say, well, I know, but it says this. I mean, they had a party. Jesus had a wedding and he made wine. Therefore, I should be able to go to the club, right? See, it's taking the word and it's twisting it because that has nothing to do with what the Bible says. All right, I'll just give you an example there anyway. How about prophecy? Oh, you can control with prophecy. When we get frustrated with where we are, sometimes we pull the, well, God spoke to me card. I'll look at people sometimes and I'll go, now, you know, you're not ready for that yet. You're going to get there. God's going to anoint you and bless you. You're going to get to that place, but you're not there yet. I had this conversation a couple of years ago with someone. And right away, the card comes out. Oh, wait a minute. I got a special card. Get out a free jail card. God spoke to me. Okay. You know, what am I going to say? Okay. You go ahead. But what it was really was a way to control and get what they wanted. See, God will speak to people, but there's always a process that comes with that word. Always. And very rarely is that word for today. Today. All right, I'm going to move on. Discouragement can cloud your vision. Now, this is the big one. And I have to wrap it up with this one. Discouragement can cloud your vision. So here you have Peter again, right? Now Jesus had risen from the dead. So he had already thought his way, into some cloudiness. He had already tried to control his way and got into some cloudiness. Now Jesus has risen from the dead. And Peter saw no path. He had denied Jesus. That even though Jesus had risen from the dead and showed himself, in Peter's mind, I'm sure he's thinking, I blew it, it's done. Ain't no fisher of men here. I'm sure that he had in his heart, because it talks about how he went away and wept bitterly. I am sure he had in his heart, my destiny is over, it's never going to be fulfilled, I've gone as far as I'm going to go. And in John 21:3, Simon Peter said to them, I'm going fishing. Now Jesus had already risen from the dead. And he already had risen to heaven. He goes, I'm going fishing. He's done. It's over. See, his discouragement drove him back to his old ways. Let me help you recognize discouragement, okay? Discouragement is a loss of confidence or enthusiasm. This discouragement is when you get to that point where you say, that's it, it's done, it's over, I'm finished, I'm not going to make it. Discouragement is the most powerful thing to pull people off of the will of God. But the truth of the matter is, anybody that has ever fulfilled the word of God has had to fight through discouragement to continue to move towards the goal that God has for them. You cannot get around it. There's no prayer that you can pray that will save you from being discouraged at times. Discouragement is, it'll leave you as a cold corpse. that begins to say things like, I don't even care about the call anymore. It doesn't even matter. The things that used to stir you, to get you to get up and pray, the things that used to drive you towards wanting to do what God wants, all of a sudden become useless to you and you push them aside. And all you can think is it's never going to happen. There's a few things you have to do in times of discouragement. And every one of these, you're not going to want to do. Period. You're not going to want to do them. But if you're going to get to the goal, if you're going to clear up your vision in a time of darkness, these are the things that you have to do. Out of discipline, if nothing else, you have to stay in the Word. The devil comes to steal the Word every time. See, the Word will remind you who you are and who God is. But if you pull yourself out of the Word, all you will have left is your memory. And the devil can get in there and twist that stuff all around. And you won't think about who God is. You won't think about that God can do miracles and move mountains. You won't begin to think about that anymore, because all you'll do is begin to concentrate on the thing that's in front of you that's blocking your way. You must stay in the Word. Secondly, you must stay in prayer. I don't care if you have to stomp your feet in prayer. I've known people over the years that even would get to the point where they're so desperate, they would even cuss in their prayer. God doesn't hear that. Oh, He sure does. I don't recommend it, but He does. Because God is your answer in the time of discouragement when you can't see anymore. But if you don't pray to the one who can get you out of it, then you have a real good chance of staying in it for a good long time. See, prayer keeps your position right before God. Prayer is a place of humility that says, God, I don't see it, I don't understand it, I don't know how it's going to work, but I know that I need You. If nothing else, I remember one time somebody told me all they were able to do was go to church and they would lean against a speaker in the front, kind of like what this one is there, say, oh God, I need You. Oh, God, I need You. God, I need You. I need You. I need You. Didn't have anything else that they could say. But it was in that time that God began to move and push things out of the way. Next thing you have to do is you must stay in worship. You must worship God in your time of discouragement, no matter what. John 4:23, but the hour is coming and now is when the true worshipers will worship the Father in spirit and truth, for the Father is seeking such to worship Him. That's right. This is one of those times where so many are falling away because they think that they were worshipers, but what they really were was concert goers. Worship is more than lights and sound systems. Those things are okay. I'm not trying to bash that. But there is more to it. And it's not just an emotional thing. You want to know when you're really worshiping God? When you really don't feel like it. But you lift your hands anyway. And you say, God, I just love You because You're my God. And I'm in the hardest place in my life. And I have no way to get out. And I can't even see the future. But God, I know that You're God. And I worship You. If I'm in this place the rest of my life, I will continue to worship my God. That's true worship. You can do that without any sound system, without any music. But it's easier with the sound system and music. The last thing is you have to stay in fellowship. The first thing that people do when they get discouraged is they stop coming to church. And what's funny is usually somebody genuinely out of concern will give them a call or send them a text and say, hey, I've missed you. Is everything okay? I can't believe they're giving me a call. I can't believe they're doing that. Well, they're doing it because that's the first thing that happens. Well, not the first. Prayer and worship, or prayer and the Word are first. But on the outward, stop coming to church, that's usually where you can begin to see, all right, somebody's discouraged. Because there's something about seeing a joyful Christian when you're a PO'd Christian. There's something frustrating about that. I shouldn't say that when we're broadcasting in the second service. Right? See, there's a reason that the world is shutting down the churches right now. It's not COVID, guys. It's not COVID. That's not what it is. They don't want churches meeting. They want to do anything they can to get churches from meeting. They want everyone to do everything online because they know if it's online, the people aren't getting together. The power of the church is in our gathering. That will never change. I don't care what technology says. The church in China is an underground church, and the power that happens by these Christians that will risk their lives to go someplace and gather together to preach the word, there's an anointing and a power that happens in those churches because they come together. You cannot study yourself away from having to fellowship. CDs won't do it. Podcasts won't do it. Live stream won't do it. We must gather together as the people of God. It says in Acts 2:42, and they continued steadfastly in the apostles' doctrine and fellowship, in the breaking of bread and in prayer. We have to gather together. And when you're discouraged, you must force yourself. When you can find every excuse that there is not to be here. Now you know what all those things are, right? What are all those things that I just said that'll get you out of discouragement? They're the boring basics. Those things never change. They never will change. Amen. And if you're really discouraged and you really want to break it, start to fast. Turn your plate over and tell your flesh to shut up and knock it off. That'll wake you up. I'm going to close with this scripture. Habakkuk 2:3. The Bible says, for the vision is yet for an appointed time. But at the end it will speak, and it will not lie. Though it tarries, wait for it. Because it will surely come, it will not tarry. You have to hold on to the vision of God and what God says. You cannot allow yourself in frustration and in disappointments and in hardships and in trials and not understanding and not knowing the way to get there. You must trust God that He will get you where you need to be, and do not allow yourself to have vision that is cloudy. Because if you do, we'll get you one of these fuzzy things so that you can have an example of what you're living when you're allowing that to happen. See, I understand all these things. Why? Because I've lived it. I know what it is to be discouraged. I know what it is to take a long time to get where God wants me to be. I know what all those different things are. Times where you just feel like it's over. I've blown it. Can't do it anymore. Forget it. God doesn't even care anymore. But I can tell you, if you will continue on your way and do those things that I'm talking about, God will move. You will see again. You will see again if you stand fast and if you continue on.
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So here is the good news, my friends. The good news. There is, therefore, now no condemnation, no punishment, no curse for all those who are in Christ Jesus. All your fears have been taken away. Instead, hope has been given. Because God, out of His great love, redeemed us on the cross. So now, my friends, no power of hell and no scheme of man

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Proclaiming the good news of our risen Savior, Jesus Christ, this is Angel 5, Hope Radio, Palau.

So here is the good news, my friends. The good news. There is, therefore, now no condemnation, no punishment, no curse for all those who are in Christ Jesus. All your fears have been taken away. Instead, hope has been given. Because God, out of His great love, redeemed us on the cross. So now, my friends, no power of hell and no scheme of man

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1: So Jacob is afraid of Esau. Esau's wanting to kill him, so Rebekah formulates another plan. See, once you start meddling, you've got to meddle some more. You know what I mean? Like when you start meddling around, you got to start fixing everything. If you lie, then you got to tell more lies, right? To cover it all up. So she sends him to Laban, and he has a dysfunctional family. Laban is a liar. He changed Jacob's wages 10 times. That's a bad employer. You ever work for a company when it starts making money, it wants to lower your wages, but your wages were hooked to its prosperity, and all of a sudden they change it because they think you're getting too much money. All of a sudden they change your pay plan. It was kind of like that because Laban was prospering because of Jacob. He went there and everything increased, much like Joseph when he got hooked up with Potiphar. His house increased, and when he could hook up with Pharaoh, his house increased. So Jacob had an anointing, even though he was a criminal almost. Isn't that amazing? He had an anointing for increase because God was working with him. I mean, he had 12 kids and started Israel. God changed his name to Israel. So isn't it funny how you can look at somebody and know they don't have integrity, but God's on them? See, that I'm telling you this to stretch you because we keep looking at the natural and trying to figure things out and we're blaming people. But see, he's got to work through all that bad situation to bring about what he wants. And to be honest with you, much like Joseph, who was sent ahead of his brothers to feed the nations, by betrayal is how he got there. You would think God would never work through betrayal, but he did. God would never work through a lying mother, but he did. Now, this is a stretch because I'm an idealist, and I think everybody has to be square for God to get his way. And God is just shrewder than everybody else. He says, to the shrewd, I'll show myself shrewd. So you can't always judge things by what they're supposed to be because you're not what you're supposed to be, and God's got to work through you while you're not what you're supposed to be. I know this is a stretch, but I'm reading the scriptures and I see God continually working through imperfect people all the time who have bad motives, don't even know who they are yet. Now, I preached this in another sermon to you, you might remember, but God gave Jacob Laban so he could be cheated so he would understand what it is to be a cheater. Oh, that's hard to swallow, isn't it? You wonder why you're where you're at sometimes. He had Jacob to be deceived so much so he would understand what it is to be a deceiver. God put him in the midst of a dishonest situation to bring him out of his dishonesty. He had to learn to hate it. See, it's hard to get delivered from something you like. You have to hate it to get free from it. There's a saying that you got to love what God loves and hate what he hates. If you don't hate dishonesty and you're comfortable with it, you'll keep it. If you don't hate abortion, if you don't hate infidelity, if you just pick it, it doesn't matter what it is. If you don't hate what drugs do to people, you can't get delivered from what you like. You have to make a decision that it's wrong, and it begins the process of you getting delivered. So Jacob needed delivered from his dishonesty, so he gave him Laban. And Laban was such a cheat. I don't know how Jacob, I guess back then there was no electricity, so it must have been really dark. That's all I can figure. He gets the wrong woman. Laban is such a cheat. He dresses up his other daughter, Leah, and gives him to Jacob. And he sleeps with her and doesn't know it's not Rachel. That's weird. I think that's weird, don't you? God is working through a lying mama, a deceiving son, a lying father-in-law, and he's getting his will done. That ought to tell you you're not stuck, just to let you know. That right there should tell you you're going to get out somehow. I mean, if God can work in that mess, a dysfunctional family. I'm not pushing dysfunctional family. I'm just saying it's good to admit this stuff so you can get on with it. If you never talk about it, that's why all of a sudden a mate leaves, because they never talked about it. Nobody ever talked about the problem. Nobody ever talked about it. So they just, one day they disappear and get a divorce. You don't know why they're gone. Everybody else knows because he told everybody else what was wrong, but they never told you, or you didn't hear them. How about that one? So anyway, she has that word, and that word is coming to pass in the midst of all that chaos. Just to let you know, you might consider that in what's going on in our nation. Just to let you know that, see, the Bible says God has his way in the whirlwind and God has his way in the storm. When stuff's tumultuous, sometimes God's got to get it like this to get it all uprooted so he can get done what he wants. He needed their agendas purged. He needed them to grow up. So you could tell there was favorites in the house. There was liars in the house. I imagine her dad was a liar because they produced two kids that was liars. Her and her brother. So you can grow up. Don't flinch. How many of you grew up in a house where there wasn't a lot of honesty? Where nobody faced problems, they just pretended they weren't there and went on like that. So nothing ever got solved. And it built a personality that you can operate in dysfunction and you're not connected, but you can survive. See, that's not life. Life, God is to get you connected and clean you up. Amen. I was thinking about Esau, like what was he thinking? He knew he sold his birthright. Isn't it funny how carnality will tell you? This is why you got to use the word, okay? Esau probably thought, since he was his dad's favorite, there's no way he's not going to get the blessing. So he was performing. He was performing. He thought he was going to offset his sin by good deeds. He thought he was going to get his promise by making his dad happy, but little did he know that his dad isn't in charge of everything. See, he was measuring it by the natural, and when God said it, it was a spiritual blessing, and God wanted to birth a nation of Israel, and he couldn't do it through somebody who was that carnal. He had to find a liar that would change. Oh, my. He had to find a liar who would get some integrity to do it. Isn't it interesting? God will take somebody who's spiritual and he'll change their character, but it's hard to switch somebody from carnal to spiritual because that carnal man's got to die and not everybody wants that. Anyhow, Hebrews 12:16, if you would pull that up, please. Lest there be any fornicator. Here we go. Lest there be any fornicator or profane person as Esau. For one morsel of bread, he sold his birthright. And I thought, God, that is awful strong to call somebody a fornicator. But you know what he did? He married outside Hittite women, and God called it fornication. And he sold his birthright. He had two major strikes. He did what he wanted to do on purpose, knowing it wasn't right, and he didn't even care about his birthright. He didn't qualify. Yet, in all of that chaos, it looked like there's a bunch of liars and cheats winning, but it was God's will. Anyhow, Now, I'm sure they could have, if they'd have talked about it, they probably wouldn't have had to do all them gymnastics and be deceptive if the family would have had a conversation. And Rebecca would have told Isaac, and somebody would have, see, we pretend that not something doesn't happen. Somebody need to tell Esau, he sold out. It's not going to happen, son. Don't you get it in your head. It's not going to happen. God said it's not going to happen. And now you sold your birthright. So, but how many of you know families just don't do stuff like that? It's too painful, too hard to deal with the issues. And we create all these illusions and a lot of disappointments and a lot of tension. It's real important that, isn't it something how you got to face things that look impossible and they can be possible, but when you pretend they're not there, they never change? There's something about looking at things for what they are. Hallelujah. So I think he thought that since he was his dad's boy, he was going to get it anyway. And when he didn't get it, what's interesting, I'm a read you the definition of profane, I'm sorry, secular rather than religious. Devoted to that which is not sacred. He expected to inherit a spiritual blessing by being carnal. And like I said, I think he banked on his relationship

0: Because God says, it says his eyes are looking to and fro for people that he can use to do things. And I hate to say this, but even in spite of me, he could probably get something done. I know he can. I accept that. He'll change me somehow. He'll work through me and talk to me and give me dreams. He's given me lots of dreams. God speaks to me through dreams a lot because nobody can mess with him. You know what I mean by that? God will talk to you the way you understand. Well, anyway, it wasn't up to Isaac. It was up to God. Amen? It was up to God.
1: 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We pray that this anointed message has been a blessing to your life. 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

Scarlet and White coming up. Shalom Aleichem. This is Jonathan Kahn, your Jewish connection, bringing you the riches of your Jewish roots in Jesus. Now get your pen out as fast as you can so you don't miss out on receiving a special free gift you're going to get and love in a moment. On Yom Kippur, in the Temple of Jerusalem in biblical times, they had a strange ceremony. The rabbis wrote of it. They would take a scarlet thread, put one on the scapegoat, they'd go out, they'd put the other one tied to the temple doors. And every year, upon the receiving of the Yom Kippur, or the scapegoat, the scarlet thread would turn white. It'd be a miracle. And they would read Isaiah, where it says, "Though your sins be as scarlet, they shall become as white as snow." But then, I mean, that's amazing enough, but then the rabbis record something amazing happened. A cosmic change. One year, all of a sudden, it stopped. It stopped doing it. No longer. As if the sacrifice were no longer accepted. They couldn't read the scripture anymore. It stopped turning white. When did it happen? Well, it would point to a cosmic change. Well, it says it happened, the rabbi said, 40 years before the temple was destroyed. When was the temple destroyed? 70 AD. Minus 40 years, you get 30 AD. Just when Messiah came as the sacrifice. They said, so they're saying about around the year 30 AD, all of a sudden a cosmic change. What does it mean? It didn't turn anymore because he is the final Yom Kippur. And that means for all who come to him, though their sins be as scarlet, they shall be as white as snow. It's no longer

0: 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That means, my friend, no matter what you have in your life, no matter how scarlet it is, come to him. 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Or you can write me direct. Here's how. Just write to the Nice Jewish Boy, Box 1111, Lodi, L-O-D-I, New Jersey, 07644. That's Box 1111, Lodi, L-O-D-I, New Jersey, 07644. Till next time, this is Jonathan Kahn saying, rejoice in Messiah, Messiah Yeshua Tenu, our salvation.
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4: 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Glory to God. Thank you, Jesus. Thank you, Jesus. I'm going to Psalm 119, verse 98. We're going to take it up to 95. 119.89, sorry, 119.89, Psalm 119, verse 89. God bless you. Forever, O Lord, your word is settled in heaven. Listen to that. Forever, O Lord, your word is settled in heaven. Your faithfulness endures to all generations. Did you hear that? That's including you. His faithfulness endures to all generations. He established the earth, and all abides. They continue this day, according to your ordinances, for all are your servants. Unless your law had been my delight, I want you to pay attention. Unless your law has been my delight, I would have perished in my affliction. Very powerful. Because of the word that is inside of you, you did not perish. During that affliction, during that sick time, during that situation, he did not perish. He delivered you. 93, I will never forget your precepts. I hope you don't. Very powerful. The psalmist is saying, I will never forget your precepts. For by them, you have given me life. Hallelujah. Glory to God. For then, you have given me life. For then, you have given me life. I am yours, save me, for I have sought your precepts. The wicked wait for me to destroy me, but I will consider your testimonies. Thank you, Lord. I'll consider the victory. I'll consider the testimony you already given me, the things that you have done in my life, the things that you have done for my children. I thank you. I honor you. The thing that you have done for my wife, in the name of Jesus, the things that you have done, I thank you for the things that you have done for my life, for the life of my family, in the name of Jesus, for the life of my family, in the name of Jesus, the things that you have done for me, the things that you will do for me, in the name of Jesus, the things that you already done for my children, for my grandchildren, the things that you already done, we bless you, we magnify you. Hallelujah. The things that you have done, I'll bless you for it in Jesus' name. The things that you have done. Hallelujah. Let's go back to 90, verse 90. your faithfulness endures to all generations. I want you to mark that in your Bible if you haven't. His faithfulness endures to all generations. So it's not just people say, tell you, oh, may happen those days, there's no more prophet, there's no more this, there's no more that. They're lying to you. It's all generations. He established the earth and he abides. If he has established the earth and he abides, every other thing is a done deal. They continue this day according to your ordinances, for all are your servants, unless your law had been my delight. 92. Unless your law has been my delight. Verse 92. Unless it had been my delight. Unless it had been my delight. I would then have perished in my affliction. Thank you, Lord, that you spared my life. In my affliction, you spared my life because I have delighted in you. Thank you, mighty God. I will never forget your precepts, for by them you have given me life. Hallelujah. For them you have given me life and life more abundantly. Hallelujah. I am yours. Save me, O Lord, for I have sought your precepts. The wicked wait for me to destroy me, but I will consider your testimonies. Amen. I will consider them. I will apply them in my life. I will remember your testimonies that you have given me. I remember when you said you will see me through. You wouldn't leave me nor forsake me. I remember those testimonies. Those are your doing and it's marvelous in my sight. I thank you for them. I thank you for, Lord. I thank you. I am yours. Save me, for I have sought your precept. 94. The wicked wait for me to destroy me, but I will consider your testimonies. Hallelujah. I will consider your majesty. I will consider your peace. I will consider your love in those times of hardness. I will count my blessings. I'll name them one by one. The psalmist say, I'll count my blessings. I'll name them one by one. It will marvel when people look at the testimonies, that people look at what you have done. They will marvel. Because you are a good God. Nothing you do is bad. For my family, you have blessed us. You have lifted us above our circumstances. It's your doing, and it's marvelous in our sight. Thank you, Lord. Rebabako himasoto. Rebebebe kata. Nemanke tombrandeko himasoto. Lekata labakohi. Yasanta bebe korvosonto. Yerama katosiate. Rebabako himasoto. Letan kretonde. In the name of Jesus. In the name of Jesus, you have a testimony to count. You have a testimony for today. You will have a testimony to remember this day. You will have a testimony in the name of Jesus. You will have it. Just like the Bible says here, it says, the wicked wait for me to destroy me, but I will consider your testimonies. I have seen the consummation of all perfection, but your commandment is exceedingly broad. Oh, how I love your law. It is my meditation all the day. You, through your commandment, make me wiser than my enemies. Did you hear that? You make me wiser than my enemies, for they are ever with me. Hallelujah. I have more understanding than all my teachers, for your testimony are my meditation. Thank you, Jesus. Your testimony are my meditation. Your testimony are my meditation. Your testimony, O Lord, are my meditation. In the name of Jesus, your testimony are meditation. Your testimony, Lord, is my meditation. I meditate on your word. Your word is alive and well, and I stand by it in the name of Jesus. I stand by it. I stand by the word. In the name of Jesus, I stand by your word, Lord. I stand by your word in Jesus' name. I stand by your word all the days of my life. I stand by your word In the name of Jesus, I stand by your word over Caleb. I stand by your word over Faith. I stand by your word over Gloria. I stand by your word. I stand by your word in the name of Jesus. I stand by your word over Fiona. I stand by your word over Gnikachi. I stand on your word. I stand by your word. I stand on your word. I stand by your word. I stand on your word. I stand by your word. Rebaku Himasoto. I stand by your word all the days of my life. I will stand by your word. I will meditate on your word. I will declare your word in the name of Jesus. I will declare your word in the name of Jesus. In all places of dominion, I will declare your word in the name of Jesus. I will stand by your word in the name of Jesus. I will stand by your word. Harebakohi. I will stand by your word. I will stand by your word in the name of Jesus. I will stand by your word, and I will stand on your word in the name of Jesus. Stand by his word. His word will never fail you. Stand by his word. His word will guide you through. Stand by his word. His word will enlighten your pathway. Stand by his word. His word will bring comfort to you. Stand by his word. Stand by his word in the name of Jesus. Stand by his word. His word will bring you courage. Stand by his word. His word will bring life to you. Stand by his word. His word is alive and well. I hope you are doing what I'm doing. I'm calling on the word. I'm calling and declaring what I will do. Declare what you do, that you stand by his word, that you stand by his word. You will listen to him. You obey his word. His word is alive and well for you. In the mighty name of Jesus. You will stand by his word. Thank you, Father. Thank you that we are standing by your word. We are declaring your word everywhere we go, our nook and corner, our main roads, our streets. Our congregation will stand by your word. We will stand by your word. We will stand by your word. We will stand by your word. We will stand by your word. Your word is alive and well. We will stand by your word 24/7. We will stand by your word in the name of Jesus. We will stand by your word. We will stand by your word in the name of Jesus. We will stand by your word. We will declare your word. We will declare your word in the name of Jesus. We are doing it intentional. We are doing it intentional so we can know how to stand on his word, so we can meditate on his word. As we stand on his word, as we declare his word, he will remain. We will stand by his word. We will stand by his word. We will stand by his word. We are not giving an inch. We are standing. We are declaring the awesome name of Jesus Christ in everything that concerns us. Awesome name of Jesus in everything that pertains to us. We are declaring the word of God that it will go and protect. We are declaring the word of God will come alive in the life of your people. In the name of Jesus, I send forth your word to heal and to make whole. I send forth your word to heal and to make whole. I send forth your word, Rebakote Namahonde. I send forth your word to heal and to make whole. I hope you are receiving this prayer. I hope you are believing in this prayer. I hope you are joining and praying and declaring everything that you wanted him to do for you. Intercede, believe, let the Holy Spirit pray through you and pray for you. I'm declaring the mandate of heaven to come through for your life in the name of Jesus. The mandate of heaven to come real in your life. The mandate of heaven to come real in your life in the name of Jesus. To come alive in your life. To come demonstration in your life. There will be a demonstration in your life in the name of Jesus. As you continue to believe and pray, the Almighty God will do an amazing thing for your life, for you, in the name of Jesus. The word is true. Stay in the word. Stay in the word. Pray the word. Believe the word. Trust the word. The word is a way out. In this day and time that we are in, the word of God is a way out. Pray the word. Sing the word. Stand on the word forever and ever. Stand on the word. Don't let the enemy deceive and lie to you that it doesn't work. It works. It works. The prayer works. Walk it. You have to walk it for it to work. You have to pray. You have to open your mouth to declare a thing and it shall come to pass. That's what the Bible says. Declare and decree a thing, it will come to pass. That's what the word says. If you declare it, if you say it, it will come to pass. I believe it. I'm a very strong believer that if you declare the word, it will come to pass. I'm a very strong believer that you declare it, it will come to pass. I'm a very strong believer that if you declare the word of God, it will come to pass in your life. And the word was God. The word was God. In the beginning was the word. That's what it says. In the beginning was the word, and the word was God. He dwelt among men. He dwelt among men. So the word is dwelling among you. Did you hear that? Christ in you, the hope of glory. He's dwelling inside of you. He's dwelling inside of you. Don't let the devil confuse you. The word of God is dwelling inside of you in the name of Jesus. He's dwelling inside. Inside of you is the word of God. And the Bible says that. He's dwelling inside of you. The word of God is alive and well. He's dwelling. He's dwelling. That's why I'm praying it today. He's dwelling. So you know the word is sitting inside of you. Believe it. Speak it out. Trust it to work for you. And Father, we trust you that your word will work for us.
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So here is the good news, my friends. The good news. There is, therefore, now no condemnation, no punishment, no curse for all those who are in Christ Jesus. All your fears have been taken away. Instead, hope has been given. Because God, out of His great love, redeemed us on the cross. So now, my friends, no power of hell and no scheme of man

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It says, "Your word is a lamp unto my feet and a light unto my path." 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

Sharing the

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You know, in the name of Jesus, we have everything we need. And just as we've sung about him as Jehovah Jireh, our provider, he is Jehovah Rapha, the God that heals us. His name is more powerful than cancer, heart disease, or any disease you can name. Whatever your need, he's here to heal you. 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